0: Exposing a profound truth. And the reason I think The Truman Show is a great comedy is it touches a profound truth. So let me just devise, if you will, a scenario from the modern world.
1: That is
0: okay. Let's assume my name is Joe Smith. I live in Dallas, Texas. I've got a wife. I've got two kids. I'm a good Novus Ordo Catholic. I go to Mass on Sunday. I work for Enron. Okay? I've worked for Enron for the last 10 years. I have a good life. I have a good life. I've done everything I'm supposed to do. I went to college, I worked hard, I married, I've stayed married, I go to Mass on Sunday, I brought my kids up, I got myself a good job, I've been faithful to my family, and I find myself now, I'm in my early 50s, life is good. And indeed it gets better, because my daughter's accepted at Georgetown University, she gets into Georgetown. I'm really proud. My daughter's going to Georgetown University, and my son joins the Marine Corps, and I'm proud of him. Didn't want to go to college. He wanted to fight to defend his country, and by gum, I'm proud of him. And he's become a Marine. And I'm looking forward to retirement in about 5 years, and me and the wife will probably go to Florida and buy a nice little place, and I'm going to get to golf the rest of my days. God's been good to me. And then I get up one morning and I realize Enron stock is falling. And man, I'm starting to get a little worried about my retirement because this isn't looking good. And then I get up one morning when things have gotten, but fortunately, my company is run by real men who are real businessmen, and they've got the situation, and they've told me not to worry, hold on to the stock, it's going to be fine. Get up one morning, I discover they've sold all their stock. In fact, they sold it about 3 years ago. And my stock, which was worth $150 a share, is now worth $1.40. I'm not making this up, folks. And all of a sudden, I've got no retirement, and then I discover they're cooking the books. Enron's done. There is no more Enron. Never mind retirement. I don't have a job anymore because there's no company left for me to work for. How did this happen? Where did this come from? What? This is crazy. And I go home to the wife who tells me,

Few considerations from St. Peter Chrysologus and also from St. Augustine on the mystery of what Jesus Christ sees. Who does Jesus Christ listen to? And why does our Lord Jesus Christ act the way He does? In the Gospel of St. Matthew chapter 9, we read about the man that was cured of the palsy, was paralyzed. But St. Mark tells us more about him. First of all, he was in his own city. St. Peter Chrysologus says, why did he go to his own city in a boat? If you remember, our Lord Jesus Christ walked across the water. He walked from Capernaum, his own city, to the other side, the land of the Gerasenes. He walked on the water. And when the Jews crossed the Red Sea, he moved the ocean from one side to the other. And when Moses crossed the water of the Jordan, he moved the waters and they walked across on dry land. Jesus Christ walked to the land of the Gerasenes, but when he comes back, he gets into a boat. Why is this? He does this because he wants to limit himself to the weakness of man. And he does this to make it easier for us to cross over, because we're afraid to walk on the water, and we're afraid to walk between the waves and the sea, and he limits himself to the weakness of man. So he comes back into his own city. And here, he goes into the house of, probably the house of Simon Peter, where he used to stay when he was in the house of Capernaum. When he was there in Capernaum, he was preaching as he was customarily doing. And this particular day, as he was preaching in this house, people gathered, and they were all gathered inside the house. Then they gathered outside all the windows, and the place was completely full, and the house was completely surrounded by people listening to his teaching. And St. Mark tells us that four men came, and they had their friend with them, and the friend was paralyzed. And St. Mark tells us, and they couldn't get in, but they wanted this man to be cured of his palsy, and they couldn't get into the house. So they decided, let's go up on the roof. And they went up on the roof. They went to the tiles of the roof, and they removed the tiles of the roof, which was a very incorrect thing to do. They then let down the man in a rope into the presence of Jesus Christ, who was teaching. We want to see here what was in the eyes and the heart of Jesus Christ. What was in the eyes and the heart of the crowd? What was in the eyes and the heart of the Pharisees and the Sadducees? Our Lord Jesus Christ, one of the mysteries that we have about the Lord Jesus Christ is that He has a special love of children, and particularly boys. The behavior of boys. We find the great men of the Old Testament, many of them began to be great prophets. They began to do great deeds when they were still small boys. Jeremiah began to be a prophet when he was a boy.

convention. And they literally bought blocks of state ballot votes. Robert Taft was the favorite going into that nomination for that Republican convention, and it was Eisenhower.

place. 1,000 victims for holocausts did Solomon offer upon that altar in Gabon. And the Lord appeared to Solomon in a dream by night, saying, Ask what thou wilt that I should give thee. And Solomon said, Thou hast shown great mercy to thy servant David my father, even as he walked before thee in truth and justice, and an upright heart with thee. And thou hast kept thy great mercy for him, and hast given him a son to sit on his throne, as it is this day. And now, O Lord God, thou hast made thy servant king instead of David my father, and I am but a child, and know not how to go out and come in. And thy servant is in the midst of the people which thou hast chosen, an immense people, which cannot be numbered nor counted for multitude. Give therefore to thy servant an understanding heart, to judge thy people, and discern between good and evil. For who shall be able to judge this people, thy people, which is so numerous? And the word was pleasing to the Lord that Solomon had asked such a thing. And the Lord said to Solomon, Because thou hast asked this thing, and hast not asked for thyself long life or riches, nor the lives of thy enemies, but hast asked for thyself wisdom to discern judgment. Behold, I have done for thee according to thy words, and have given thee a wise and understanding heart, insomuch that there hath been no one like thee before thee, nor shall arise after thee. Yea, and the things also which thou didst not ask, I have given thee, to wit, riches and glory, so that no one hath been like thee among the kings in all days heretofore. And if thou wilt walk in my ways, and keep my precepts, and my commandments as thy father walked, I will lengthen thy days. And Solomon awaked, and perceived that it was a dream. And when he was come to Jerusalem, he stood before the ark of the covenant of the Lord, and offered holocausts, and sacrificed victims of peace offerings, and made a great feast for all his servants. Then there came two women that were harlots to the king, and stood before him. And one of them said, I beseech thee, my lord, I and this woman dwelt in one house, and I was delivered of a child with her in the chamber. And the third day after that I was delivered, she also was delivered, and we were together, and no other person with us in the house, only we two. And this woman's child died in the night, for in her sleep she overlaid him. And rising in the dead time of the night, she took my child from my side, while I, thy handmaid, was asleep, and laid it in her bosom, and laid her dead child in my bosom. And when I rose in the morning to give my child suck, behold, it was dead. But considering him more diligently when it was clear day, I found that it was not mine which I bore. And the other woman answered, It is not so as thou sayest, but thy child is dead, and mine is alive. On the contrary, she said, Thou liest, for my child liveth, and thy child is dead. And in this manner they strove before the king. Then said the king, The one saith, My child is alive, and thy child is dead. And the other answered,

him, and he died. Wherefore King Rehoboam made haste to get him up into his chariot, and he fled to Jerusalem. And Israel revolted from the house of David unto this day. And it came to pass, when all Israel heard that Jeroboam was come again, that they gathered an assembly and said,

Anyway, but then what happens? Then the word, and here we go, then the word goes on the air. And suddenly, we're told, think of the great wonders that radio can do. Taking things out to everyone, and everyone can hear it. And what has entered the picture is electricity. I'm not going to take the time to go into that, but if you do not know the magnificent essay by Solange Hertz on electricity, I recommend that you read it. Fascinating, thought-provoking, in her book called Utopia, Nowhere, Now Here. It's an absolutely fascinating essay. But electricity comes in, and suddenly, words are available in every home, broadcast from coast to coast, and the process began of the loss of language. I'm making the point that the more available it became, curiously, the less we tend to pay attention to it, the more we take it for granted, and thus it can be taken away. And at the same time, in come the movies. And by this time, by the time of radio, we've got movies, we've got photography, in which the image is asserting itself. Up until that point, yes, there was painting, there was sculpture. In the great medieval cathedrals, there was stained glass, and those stained glass, indeed, those were all, in a sense, images, but notice what they were doing. Illustrations in support of the stories being told, so that those who were hearing them could be aided in a sense. And there is a difference between staring at a medieval painting of a Madonna and Child over time and what the image has come to be today. Okay, and this is what I'm moving toward. It is not the same thing by any means. The movies come in, photography comes in, and now suddenly we're in a world in which communication is not happening via language anymore. Over the past few decades, we now know via image. We now know because of movies, TV, and computers. Screens with flashing images on them, to the point where places where there is no logic for substituting a word, we suddenly get an image. I'm lucky enough to live close enough to work so I can walk back and forth. It's only about a 10-minute walk. I'm lucky enough, I'm one of the few men left in the world who can walk home for lunch, which is a great blessing, although not necessarily, but nevertheless.

a most grievously unjust and immoral oath. So we can only swear to something which is absolutely just and right and good to do.

exclaim with the prophet, "Who shall declare his generation?" On this point, then, we are to believe that the Son is of the same nature, of the same power and wisdom with the Father, as we more fully profess in these words of the Nicene Creed. "And in one Lord, Jesus Christ, his only begotten Son, born of the Father before all ages, God of God, light of light, true God of true God, begotten, not made, consubstantial to the Father, by whom all things were made." Among the different comparisons employed to elucidate the mode and manner of this eternal generation, that which is borrowed from the production of thought in our mind seems to come nearest to its illustration, and hence St. John calls the Son the Word. For as our mind, in some sort understanding itself, forms an image of itself, which theologians express by the term Word, so God, as far as we may compare human things to divine, understanding himself, begets the eternal Word. It is better, however, to contemplate what faith proposes, and in the sincerity of our souls to believe and confess that Jesus Christ is true God and true man, as God, begotten of the Father before all ages, as man, born in time of Mary, his virgin mother. While we thus acknowledge his twofold nativity, we believe him to be one Son, because his divine and human natures meet in one person. As to his divine generation, he has no brethren or co-heirs, being the only begotten Son of the Father, while we mortals are the work of his hands. But if we consider his birth as man, he not only calls many by the name of brethren, but treats them as such, since he admits them to share with him the glory of his paternal inheritance. They are those who by faith have received Christ the Lord, and who really and by works of charity show forth the faith which they profess in words. Hence, the apostle calls Christ the firstborn amongst many brethren. Our Lord. Of our Savior, many things are recorded in sacred scripture. Some of these, it is evident, apply to him as God, and some as man, because from his two natures he received the different properties which belong to both. Hence we say with truth that Christ is almighty, eternal, infinite, and these attributes he has from his divine nature. Again, we say of him that he suffered, died, and rose again, which are properties manifestly that belong to his human nature. Besides these terms, there are others common to both natures, as when in this article of the Creed we say, "Our Lord."

0: the Son, and to the Holy Ghost, as it was in the beginning, is now, and ever shall be, world without end. Amen. O my Jesus, pardon us, and save us from the fire of hell. Draw all souls to heaven, especially those in most need. Fourth Sorrowful Mystery, Carriage of the Cross. But they carried out, "Away with him! Away with him! Crucify him!" Pilate saith to them, "Shall I crucify your king?" The chief priests answered, "We have no king but Caesar." Then therefore he delivered him to them to be crucified. And they took Jesus and led him forth. And bearing his own cross, he went forth to the place which is called Calvary, but in Hebrew, Golgotha. Let us pray to the Lord for the virtue of patience. Our Father, who art in heaven, hallowed be thy name. Thy kingdom come, thy will be done, on earth as it is in heaven. Give us this day our daily bread, and forgive us our trespasses, as we forgive those who trespass against us. And lead us not into temptation, but deliver us from evil. Amen. Hail Mary, full of grace, the Lord is with thee. Blessed art thou among women, and blessed is the fruit of thy womb, Jesus. Holy Mary, Mother of God, pray for us sinners, now and at the hour of our death. Amen. Hail Mary, full of grace, the Lord is with thee. Blessed art thou among women, and blessed is the fruit of thy womb, Jesus. Holy Mary, Mother of God, pray for us sinners, now and at the hour of our death. Amen. Hail Mary, full of grace, the Lord is with thee. Blessed art thou among women, and blessed is the fruit of thy womb, Jesus. Holy Mary, Mother of God, pray for us sinners, now and at the hour of our death. Amen. Hail Mary, full of grace, the Lord is with thee. Blessed art thou among women, and blessed is the fruit of thy womb, Jesus. Holy Mary, Mother of God, pray for us sinners, now and at the hour of our death. Amen. Hail Mary, full of grace, the Lord is with thee. Blessed art thou among women, and blessed is the fruit of thy womb, Jesus. Holy Mary, Mother of God, pray for us sinners, now and at the hour of our death. Amen. Hail Mary, full of grace, the Lord is with thee. Blessed art thou among women, and blessed is the fruit of thy womb, Jesus. Holy Mary, Mother of God, pray for us sinners, now and at the hour of our death. Amen. Hail Mary, full of grace, the Lord is with thee. Blessed art thou among women, and blessed is the fruit of thy womb, Jesus. Holy Mary, Mother of God, pray for us sinners, now and at the hour of our death. Amen. Hail Mary, full of grace, the Lord is with thee. Blessed art thou among women, and blessed is the fruit of thy womb, Jesus. Holy Mary, Mother of God, pray for us sinners, now and at the hour of our death. Amen. Hail Mary, full of grace, the Lord is with thee. Blessed art thou among women, and blessed is the fruit of thy womb, Jesus. Holy Mary, Mother of God, pray for us sinners, now and at the hour of our death. Amen. Hail Mary, full of grace, the Lord is with thee. Blessed art thou among women, and blessed is the fruit of thy womb, Jesus. Holy Mary, Mother of God, pray for us sinners, now and at the hour of our death. Amen.
1: Glory be to the Father, and to the Son, and to the Holy Ghost, as it was in the beginning, is now, and ever shall be, world without end.

of the feminist movement. Archbishop Lefebvre, if I may mention his name, once observed that in the midst of the present crisis, the future of Catholicism lies in its past. This is certainly the case where the future of the Roman liturgy is concerned. The imposition of an artificially concocted and ecumenically tainted rite of Mass in place of the Mass of all ages must be considered as an historical aberration which can only be corrected by restoring the liturgy that developed and endured for 19 centuries as the liturgy that will form the basis of the Church's worship in the 21st century. Is this an illusion? Far from it. It now seems likely that at the turn of the century in France at least, the majority of the faithful who assist at Mass on Sunday will be assisting at a Tridentine Mass, where the eldest daughter of the Church leads, may not other countries follow. In 1994, this year, the unhappy anniversary of a quarter of a century of liturgical experimentation, I had the privilege of participating in an event which has convinced me that the Tridentine Mass is indeed the Mass that will not die. You would also have been convinced of this if you could have been in the world's most beautiful cathedral in Chartres, France, on Pentecost Monday this year. And there's some people here who were there, and I'm very glad to see them again. They've managed to survive as I have. You have to walk about 65 miles, sometimes in the rain, when you go on this pilgrimage. If you could have been in the cathedral in Chartres on Pentecost Monday and seen it packed the doors with young Catholics at their average age of about 20, and there were about 12 to 15,000 there, thousands couldn't get in, for a solemn high Tridentine Mass, which they sung with one voice, cum una voce, and with tremendous enthusiasm, after marching almost 70 miles in 3 days and camping out at night. And if you had seen the thousands who could not find a place in the cathedral and sang the Mass outside, you would believe that the Tridentine Mass is the Mass that will not die and will be the Mass of the 21st century. The critique of the new Mass, which I presented to you this evening, has been, I hope, a legitimate exercise of the right accorded to every Catholic by Canon 212 of the Code of Canon Law to manifest to the sacred pastors his opinion on matters which pertain to the good of the Church, and to make his opinion known to the other Christian faithful. I am absolutely certain that I am manifesting my love for and loyalty to the Church by suggesting, with the utmost respect, to the Holy Father that, to quote Cardinals Ottaviani and Bacci, as the reform has proved harmful for the subjects for whom it was promulgated, we have the right and the duty to ask him to abrogate it.

Archbishop Lefebvre consecrated four bishops. That's why Bishop Williamson consecrated Father Four. And that's why we continue the work of the SSPX. We, the resistance, we at the SSPX Marian Corps, we publicly claim and proclaim to the world that we continue the work of Archbishop Lefebvre. We're not some new institution. We're not some new club or new congregation. We don't need one. The Archbishop did a fine job. We just got to continue what he did until we have a perfectly Catholic Pope. And that's the fight. And that's the fight you're in. And that's why we beg your prayers for all the priests. Some good news. Two priests have joined with the resistance from the new Society of Pius X. Father Ed McDonald, who will be going to Australia to help Father Chazal. And Father Ed McDonald is an American boy from Michigan. I think he was studying engineering and he went into Ridgefield. And he's quite a character. And he's the one that, and I'll conclude with this, he's the one that said in a letter to Bishop Williamson, "Pockets of resistance." Well, pockets don't exist on their own. They have to exist on a pair of pants. And someone's got to wear the pants. And it's not the girls that are going to be wearing the pants, not Mother Superior of the Dominicans, that's for sure. But it's the bishop that has to wear the pants to unite all the pockets of resistance. And that's Bishop Williamson. So he has done what he had to do. He wore the pants, he consecrated Bishop Four, and now we have two bishops to continue the fight. And let's pray for Bishop Tissier. Bishop Tissier is not a modernist. He is not a liberal. He doesn't compromise the faith. He's trying to make excuses that this can't be happening, but it's happening. And pray that, and you can hear his sermon on January 1st, a great old SSPX sermon, and pray that he'll have the strength to stand with Bishop Williamson and Bishop Four, to fight the fight of the faith, to continue the true priesthood and the true Mass. Until when? Until we have a perfectly Catholic Pope. And we Catholics, we can laugh, we can sing, we don't need to get depressed, because we know that day will come. Our Lady, as she said in Quito, "I will rise up," she said. It'll be so sudden and crush the enemy. It'll be something miraculous, and it'll be clearly the hand of God and the Virgin Mary's victory to crush and squish out the brains and the blood of the serpent. She's going to do it. And will she use Russia? It looks like Russia. Putin is now the enemy of the Jews. He's the enemy of the Judeo-Masons. He's the

0: For mine eyes have seen thy salvation, which thou hast prepared before the face of all people, a light to lighten the Gentiles, and the glory of thy people Israel.
1: And Joseph and his mother marveled at the

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And if you look for good priests, God will give them to you. If you want good priests, God will give them to you. Again, all he wants is to fill the world with good priests. It's the human beings who don't want it, because they don't want God. My dear friends, a very happy new year to all of you. And respite finem. What? Think of the end. Think of death. Keep constantly in front of your eyes. The Jews fabricated kinds of hats in which there would be little tassels in front of their eyes. It was a very materialistic one. And in these little tassels are wrapped up the commandments of the law. It's a very materialistic way of fulfilling the command to keep the commandments always in front of your eyes. But it means keep, obviously, in front of your mind. Keep in front of your mind always the great truths: death, judgment, hell, and heaven. The four great truths, the four last things. And then you will live wisely. And keeping in mind those four things, and remembering that you will have to die, you will pray the Hail Mary, now and in the hour of our death. At this present moment, help us, Mother of God, and in the hour of death. And then you will make the use of this new year that God wishes you do, and that the Mother of God also wishes you do, wishes that we do. Her statues also weep. The Mother weeps, because she was at the foot of the cross, and she, every suffering of her divine Son racked her as well, obviously. She was in complete empathy. It's a poor word for what bound together Mary and Jesus when our Lord was dying on the cross. And every suffering of his went through her like a sword, as Simeon prophesied. She wishes our salvation. It's the surest way of staying close to our Lord. Stay close to Our Lady all through the new year. Pray the rosary. And use the new year to make more and more sure of getting to heaven. In the name of the Father, the Son, the Holy Ghost. Amen.

stands out. You know, if I wear the cassock, people show me respect. They realize I'm a man of God and everything. But when they see those capuchins with the tonsure, with the crown, and their brown, capuchin habit, and the big hood in the back, you know, says what? They don't know what it is. This is, what is this? You know, is this Santa Claus? What are those guys? And I was walking with them. I was with them, and I heard the commentaries of the people in the street. What on earth are those weirdos? Where are they coming from? What's their galaxies? And then, you know, in the train station, in the very train station where they are. So I saw there was a group of youth. They were there. They saw them. They went back inside in order to lock their heads out, in order not to embarrass them. What are those weirdos? And so I do admire their strength, the strength that they have to overcome their human respect and to go about with this 13th century gear. And then they use car tires for their sandals. So to make their sandals, so they use tires, you know. And then they put straps with three nails on one side, three nails on the other side. And then they, to make the strap for these tire sandals, you know, maybe they should put open shop near to a Louis Vuitton shop in Singapore. That'd be interesting. And I tried their sandals, but they break down. You know, so in India I could wear them, because at every corner of the street, you know, there is somebody who can repair those things. But that thing doesn't work. Or it works only for 2 months, after that it breaks down. But they repair it themselves. And so they spend their lives mending their car tires. Because I guess that's the cheapest way to go. Probably the cheapest way to go. And when they do their laundry, how do they do? Well, at the end of the week, they bring their... they change. And then all their laundry goes in the same machine. They got a big industrial machine. And then the next week, they take another cloak, which was worn by another brother. They don't have their... you go in their rooms, they don't have their own change of clothes. Amazing. So they still have this strength. I hope they also have the strength of the confession of the faith. Now, in all these books of spirituality today, even those written by the saints, the missing chapter is the fact that the office of the priest or the office of a religious soul

gals, but the seed. The seed of the disorder and chaos were already there from the beginning. And we are just witnessing the full flourishing and blossoming forth of a bad fruit from a bad tree. By way of analogy, a camel. A camel has humps filled with much nourishment, and it can survive in a desert for an awful long time. But if it does not eventually find more water, an oasis, it will at last die of thirst. Its life principle, its animal soul will leave its body. And so by way of comparison, the Western world, even after the revolution against Christ the King and his church, still had some remnants of Christian culture that allowed it to survive in the city of man for a time. The hump still had some reserves left of Christian thinking and Christian activity. But now we're dying of thirst. We haven't gone back to the fountain of Christ. And the soul of religion is leaving the body of society, and we're dying. Not too long ago, I was reading the sacred scriptures. I came across a passage from the fourth book of Kings, which told the story about the great king Josias. Before King Josias ascended the throne, the Bible tells us that the Jews had endured a great period of apostasy. They went astray from the teachings of holy Moses. In fact, evil rulers had burned as many copies of Moses' writings as they could, because they wanted to build the city of man, and Moses had tried to establish a city of God. The Bible tells us that one good priest hid a precious copy of Moses' sermon, the book of Deuteronomy, in a box, and concealed it in the temple wall next to the Ark of the Covenant. And it just so happened that years and years later, when the temple was being repaired, the precious book was found. And it was brought to King Josias, and it was read in his presence. He had never heard these words before of holy Moses. And upon hearing the word of God and the curses that would come upon the Jews that they rejected the divine plan, King Josias rent his garments in grief, because he realized all the disorder of his people, all their chaos, all the chastisements endured by the Jews could have been prevented.

about Jesus, but only pious imaginings of the second century Christians. They claim that even the resurrection is not historic fact, but is a symbolic idea to express the pious belief that the mission of Christ